Blue, and I'm very glad that you could join me on this Saturday night as we say goodbye to spring. The summer solstice is at 4 a.m. We are on the precipice of the summer of 2026. And in that spirit, the show will kick off with a celebration of summer. Here on the East Coast, of course, we have many seasons, and they all have their magical attributes. Even winter. I mean, think of the first snow. The cynics amongst us would offer that there are many other seasons, including fake spring, third winter, the pollinating, and hell's front porch. But summer, what is it about summer? I think of summer like the lead singer of the band, a big show off with those intoxicating sunsets and those velvety nights and the sensation of the sun on bare skin. In that spirit, the show kicks off tonight with the celebration of summer. Also, later in the show, I'll be playing some music by Abdullah Ibrahim and James Blood Ulmer, two giants of the jazz world who left us this month, and some new music. So let's do this Saturday night thing. Here we go.

I'm your mayor.

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You're listening to Shocking Blue here on member-supported WFUV Saturday nights from 8 till 11. I'm Delphine Blue, and I'm very glad that you are here to celebrate the start of summer with me. And the solstice is around 4 a.m., so we are really at the very end of spring. It was a chilly spring, but spring. You know, spring's kind of great. Spring's amazing. It's got all the flowers, the buds. But summer. We just heard some songs to celebrate summer from The Church, a bolero-like ode titled Summer from the album Forget Yourself from about, I believe that was 2005.

0: Sophie Tucker ahead of that with Summer in New York, a very apt description. A version of summertime, there will be many between now and September 21st. We heard that one from Angelique Kidjo, and she has a new album that I've been playing here on Shocking Blue, but you know, make new friends, we keep the old ones. And of course, we started with Skylab, I Put a Seashell to My Ear. And it all comes back to me. 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

0: You're listening to Shocking Blue here on member-supported WFUV Saturday nights from 8 until 11. I'm Delphine Blue, and I'm very glad you could join me as we celebrate the start of the summer of 2026. Just now, we heard the very hypnotic cover of Summer Madness from Krungbin, one of my favorite summer songs. Bob Marley was ahead of that, jamming till the break of dawn, because there's nothing quite like being out late on a summer night, that velvety night that just completely envelops you. It's magical. And we heard from Mink DeVille, Spanish Stroll. Ahead of that, The Shacks with Sand Song. And of course, Shannon Wise, who is the lead singer and bassist for The Shacks, is currently in the band Effers. And we heard from Blondie in the Sun. It's for everyone. And so is Shocking Blue. So I'm really glad that you are here with me on this Saturday night. I want to let you know about here's what I want to let you know about. Let me not mix things up. All right, FUV welcomes Chinese American Bear, and that's happening at Bowery Ballroom tomorrow night, June 21st. 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

That was J Dilla with a song about being overcome by love from Rough Draft, which was originally released as an EP in 2003 and then re-released as an album in 2007. The song is called Nothing Like This. J Dilla passed away in 2006. It was a huge loss. He died from complications from autoimmune illness at the age of 32. Before that, we heard from Ibrahim Alpha Jr. The track was called Latent from his most recent album, Black Inside. And the backstory to this album is pretty crazy. His story is way too long to tell in full right now. Suffice to say, he emigrated from Nigeria to the middle of England, had a life of privilege, followed by a life of crime, followed by a life-threatening illness, which he became aware of in 2022 when the facial recognition function on his phone didn't recognize him. That's how unwell he looked. He had a very lengthy convalescence from multiple embolisms and a heart attack, and he became allergic to basically everything and could only eat porridge and leaves. And during this time, he became prolific in creating music, and some of that is what we just heard. Before that, here on Shocking Blue, a one-off project by the Water Girls, the members of which remain somewhat mysterious at this time. The song is being issued by DFA Records to honor the memory of Keith McIver, aka JD Twitch, who was one half of the Glasgow DJ production team, along with Johnny Wilkes, called Optimo. So their DJing team was Optimo. They had a record label called Optimo. And they also had a club night in Glasgow featuring a particular cachet of DJs, one of whom is Mary Potts. And she provided the vocals on the cover of The Hole of the Moon that we just heard, which is originally by the Waterboys. Now, the reason the collective of musicians and DJs who created this release is covert is to not distract from the purpose of the record, which was created to honor DJ Twitch and to be played by DJs all this summer long. He was 57 when he died from a brain tumor. And because DFA is being so very coy about who is on this release, I would say it's safe to assume there are probably some notable names involved. We also went to Brazil. We went Brazil wild with three songs from the inimitable Caetano Veloso here on Shocking Blue on member-supported WFUV. We heard Funk Melodico, Paloma Cucurucucu, and Baby with Gal Costa. I'm sending those out to WFUV's own fearless leader, Chuck Singleton, as he prepares to say goodbye to us after 39 amazing years. Chuck is a wealth of musical knowledge, and who knows, maybe he might be my guest host somewhere down the line. A couple of bossa novas ahead of that. One came from Smokey

0: Miho, Smokey Hormel of Tom Waits fame, and Miho Hattori from Chibo Matto. They sang Summer Rain, and we heard from Nouvelle Vague with the bossa nova version of Joy Division's Love Will Tear Us Apart. 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Thanks so much for tuning in. 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
1: That's the brand new one from Madonna. I played it last week, but everybody was involved with the Knicks championship, so I think you might have missed it. So I'm playing it again because it's such a great song. It's called Danceteria, about the club, and I love the lyrics. I love the song. I love everything about it. I think it's one of the best things Madonna's done in a long time. It's a great, great, great song. And from that same period of time that's being sung about in the song, let's say circa 1982, we heard Liquid Liquid with their track Optimo, which I played because earlier in the show I referenced J.G. Wilkes and J.D. Twitch, who were the Glasgow DJ team who called themselves Optimo. And they had a club night called Optimo. They called themselves Optimo. They had a label called Optimo. And they took the name from that very song that Liquid Liquid did. That was their inspiration. The Cure was ahead of that with Faith. Why did I play that? Well, one reason is that's one of my favorite songs. In fact, I used to play it a lot on the radio. And it's, you know, it's a little bit of a, you could say, depressing song, and people would call in the days when people would call into the radio and say, are you okay? And I'd be like, no, I'm very happy. I love this song. And so I loved hearing the riff from it in that new tricky song I played called I'm Yours from the forthcoming album, Different When It's Silent, which will be out on July 17th. We know Tricky is a Cure fan because he covered their song, The Love Cats, and we heard that sandwiched in between Faith and I'm Yours. And I heard overtones of Radiohead as well, so I played the Radiohead song, If You Say the Word, and that comes from Kid Amnesia, which is the reissue of the albums Kid A and Amnesiac. And the music from Kid Amnesia is what Radiohead is presenting in the current art show that is up at the Brooklyn Navy Yard. 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I think it's up through July. 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I am Delphine Blue. Thank you so much for joining me. 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I mentioned that Abdullah Ibrahim and James Blood Ulmer, two giants in the jazz world, passed away in the past few weeks, so I'm going to play their music next here on Shocking Blues. Stay with me.
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0: You're listening to Shocking Blue, heard here on member-supported WFUV from 8 till 11 on Saturday nights. My name is Delphine Blue. Thank you very much for joining me. We just heard Billie Eilish for no good reason, just because, and that was Lost Cause. Stones ahead of that with Heaven. We heard Buddy Guy with Baby Please Don't Leave Me, and Gnarls Barkley with Smiley Faces. Also, we heard from the late, great one more time, jazz guitarist James Blood Ulmer, who was a protege of Ornette Coleman, and his New York Times obit reads like this: James Blood Ulmer, whose aggressively avant-garde guitar compositions demolished the boundaries separating jazz, funk, punk, blues, and even country music, earning him comparisons to Jimi Hendrix, the guitarist Wes Montgomery, and his mentor, the saxophonist Ornette Coleman, died on June 3rd in Manhattan. He was 86. He was also a fixture on New York's downtown music scene in the 1970s, playing not just in jazz clubs, but also for rock, punk, and no-wave crowds. And another jazz giant we lost last week was South African-born pianist, composer, and band leader Abdullah Ibrahim, who died on Monday at age 91. He began recording in South Africa in the 1950s when he played with a pioneering band called the Jazz Epistles alongside trumpeter Hugh Masekela. Abdullah Ibrahim left South Africa in 1962 and spent most of his life away, though he did play at President Nelson Mandela's inauguration in 1994. Abdullah Ibrahim, in his travels, recorded dozens of albums for dozens of labels around the world. I played a track by one of his many projects, the one known as Dollar Brand, here on Shocking Blue, a member-supported WFUV. I'm Delphine Blue, and I'd like to let you know that FUV welcomes Phoebe Bridgers to Barclays Center September 25th and 26th for the Lost Tour. 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That's Phoebe Bridgers with Alex G at Barclays Center September 25th and 26th with media support from FUV. 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

Here now is a special item of news from the JBC newsroom. Entertainer and reggae star Bob Marley is an outpatient in the University Hospital after receiving gunshot wounds during a shooting.

0: And that thing that's in the air is summer, because we are a few hours from the summer solstice. That is, if you are listening live. 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This show is called Shocking Blue. I am Delphine Blue with you Saturday nights from 8 till 11. We're dangerously close to the end of tonight's show. We just heard from David Bowie with Something in the Air. The Red Hot Chili Peppers ahead of that. I Like Dirt. Go out and play in the dirt. It's summertime. Moby with Southside. We heard from the Beta Band, that's how we say it in America, but in Scotland they say the Beta Band. Sadly, they are no longer together, but that was Broken Up a Ding Dong. We heard Bob Marley, No More Trouble, featuring Erykah Badu. Got Inja ahead of that with Flight. And from Orbital, we heard Way Out, which is where I'm heading shortly, as we are dangerously close to the end of tonight's Shocking Blue. I want to close out tonight's show with a band that I happened upon when I was traveling in England recently. I was down in Shoreham-by-Sea, which is along the coast near Brighton. And one evening I was walking down the road and there was a tent alongside the English Channel and music was coming from the tent. And I stopped in and I heard this very young band called Joy Machines. And I'm going to play a song from them for you to close out tonight's show. It's called Dark Sparks. I want to let you know before I sign off that FUV supports Sony Hall in New York City and presents the Warren Treaty on Tuesday, November 17th. Tickets and info at sonyhall.com. That's the Warren Treaty, November 17th at Sony Hall, with media support from FUV. 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A lot of people message me there. Special thanks to George Evans and Jose Ozoria for technical support. 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

0: Hello, everybody, and welcome back to One on One, New York's longest sports call-in show. Today, we're hosted by me, Sam Gingrotti, joined by Maggie Danahy and Travis Hayden. Behind the glass, we have Kurt Sipple, Ferris Amin, and the one and only, the voice, Bobby C. Most people say the summer is not the biggest for sports. Usually, it's the calmer sides, but I think we have a pretty packed show. We have a lot of sports to talk about, a lot of stuff going on in the sports world. I think the biggest thing is the World Cup going on. As much as I love soccer, it won't be the first thing we're talking about here today. But there's still other major things happening. We just closed off the NBA season, still have baseball going on, and recently was UFC Freedom 250. Is that right, Travis?
1: Yeah, I can hear you. You're good.
2: All right. So there it is. Okay. So yeah.
0: There we go.
2: We had UFC Freedom 250 was on Sunday, and oh my God, I did not think it was possible to. I did not think I was going to be in my own tears by the end of that fight. Crying.
0: In a good or bad
2: way? In a great way, as in that might have the main event of UFC Freedom 250 might have been the greatest moment in American history, and I don't think there's anything that could, maybe
1: wow.
2: maybe the USA winning the World Cup, like, that could be it.
0: Well, is this above like the Declaration of Independence being signed? To you?
2: I mean, Dustin Gaethje was reading the Declaration of Independence
0: That's
2: to walk
0: cold.
2: Down. I need to make a point of this. When Johnny Cash's "Ain't No Grave" hit, and
0: I
2: Dustin
0: love Johnny
2: Gaethje,
0: Cash.
2: The White House band also did a phenomenal job the entire night. The walkouts were incredible. From the opening fight, Diego Lopes and Steve Garcia, you hear the White House band playing La Chona over the White House speakers. Diego Lopes comes in and gets a second round knockout over Steve Garcia. Awesome. Sean O'Malley, superstar walkout for his win against Amian Zahabi. Mauricio Ruffi also knocking out Michael Chandler. It's always a great day whenever that happens. Cyril Gaon is now the interim UFC heavyweight champion. Couple back-of-the-head shots. It looked like a lot of back-of-the-head shots in round number two against Alex Poatan Pereira. He did not make history and become a three-division world champion. But that main event was something out of a movie. Imagine Rocky IV on steroids is what I could describe it as. It felt like it was Hollywood ridden. You have this American brawler in Justin Gaethje, who every fight he is in, it is a firefight. Boom, boom, boom, always. 15 of his 17 UFC fights, he has performance bonuses in. He's won a fight of the night now a record 10 times. Again, the only two fights he had not gotten a performance bonus in are the fights where he was submitted. And those were his previous two title fights against Khabib Nurmagomedov and Charles Oliveira. He's coming into his third title shot against a guy in Topuria who is undefeated, 17-0, cocky fighter, as we all know. He puts himself on this pedestal, and he thinks he celebrated the night before he went into, just like he did against Oliveira. He beat the guys who Gaethje lost to, and Max Holloway. He knocked Max Holloway out. He knocked out Charles Oliveira, two guys who Gaethje lost his last two fights to. So we thought, okay, Justin Gaethje is here to lose to Topuria. But that did not happen from the moment onward when Justin Gaethje started using his jab effectively, and he cut Topuria above the eye. And then as the fight goes on, you see him break his face over and over and over again to the point where Topuria couldn't continue in round number four, and he couldn't get off the stool. He couldn't see it. Round number three, the doctor comes in, stops, checks out his eye. Mark Goddard had to get the doctor out of the cage, and something that normally doesn't happen. The fight normally would have been stopped right there, but because it was the title fight, it was the main event of the White House, it was a fight of the year contender and might go down as the fight of the year, might go down as one of the greatest fights of all time. And just the aesthetic of Justin Gaethje, the fan favorite, finally, the all-American fan favorite, finally winning the undisputed UFC lightweight championship after trying back in 2020, after trying back in 2022, coming down to his third chance. It was just a beautiful all-American underdog moment, and it felt like Rocky. And just from the style of the fight itself, where Justin Gaethje came in, well, one something he did beautiful was his dirty boxing. He set up a bunch of takedowns with his all-American wrestling at Arizona, which he usually doesn't like to use, but he wouldn't go and complete the takedowns. He would usually go for the takedowns. He'd come in with a couple jabs and an uppercut, and that would just cut Topuria's face, and Topuria couldn't see, and man, oh man, he couldn't continue. And it was just one of these beatings. And Topuria almost had a great round number two, by the way. He wasn't like he got totally as dominant as everybody is saying this fight was. But something Topuria did was very interesting. He did rock Gaethje, and he ended up mounting him in round number two. He attempted a triangle for mount, which in round two. Which the interesting thing about this is Khabib Nurmagomedov submitted Justin Gaethje in his retirement fight with that same triangle choke. And something Ilya Topuria likes to do is he likes to his gimmick is very, it was very Conor McGregor-esque at first. He came in, he was knocking people out in the first round, and he was kind of stealing like the Mystic Mac lines. It was kind of the same shtick Conor was doing. And he moved up the weight class like Conor did, and he won the second belt. And Ilya was looking to aura farm on Justin Gaethje, that's what he does. He was looking to aura farm on him by submitting him the same way the great Khabib Nurmagomedov submitted him, but he was not able to do that. And as Gaethje, as they said in the walkout song, there was no grave that was holding Gaethje's body down at the White House. And we had one of the biggest underdog wins of all time by a fighter going against a Georgian-Spanish fighter. So he was going against the foreign power, comes in, beats the brakes off of him, stops him heading into the fifth round. Justin Gaethje is finally your undisputed lightweight champion of the world.
0: So where does this rank for you for UFC cards? Because I remember we were talking about this before it happened. You were saying you're a little annoyed at this is such a good card for an event that most people weren't happy that it was happening. Were you happy that it went this well? And then on top of that, where does this rank for you? Old-time cards.
2: Every fight was a knockout. I feel like we can't I feel like we have to emphasize that. Every fight on the card ended with somebody going to sleep. And that's going to put it up there as an all-time great card. Just the aesthetic itself, from the White House band, which they did the most phenomenal job the entire night, was just hearing that band come out and play any music, all the music.
0: I've heard them before. They're phenomenal.
2: From all the Spanish songs, like Lechona and Calcion de Mariachi, to Justin Gaethje's Ain't No Grave, to Superstar, Real American was awesome. MF's The Search started from the bottom, almost anything like the White House band did. So that
0: they played Star from the Bottom, Now We Hear.
2: Yeah,
0: that's so cool.
2: I could say a lot of things about this card. With the main event ending how it did, with the star power that was on the card, with the knockouts we saw, this could certainly be within the top five UFC cards of all time.
0: Were you happy it was this good though?
2: Yeah, I mean 100%. Anytime you want. I want to feel emotion when I'm watching fighting. I want to feel like I'm seeing something I haven't seen before. I want to see an upset. When you can take an upset where everybody is saying Ilya Topuria first round knockout, Ilya Topuria first round knockout, Ilya Topuria's first round knockout, and you could drag a guy who was never, mind you, Ilya Topuria is a guy who has not been in a war before. It's usually dominant victory for him. It's either a first round knockout, fourth round knockout, maybe a second round knockout. Or it's a five-round decision where the person had no chance of winning, like in Josh Emmett's case. Topuria has hardly been scratched in the octagon, and to see his face broken the way it was, and then the hospital picture is also scary, too. For what, if anybody's seen the photo of Ilya Topuria, it just came out as photo in the hospital. It's not a good photo, but it's just something that I'm just like, at this point, I think it's going to go down, that main event is going to go down as a great American moment. It's the closest thing you'll see to something in Rocky, honestly. It was a Rocky moment. The American all-American brawler finally wins the championship at age 37 when nobody thought he could on the front lawn of the White House.
0: I think, and we were saying this before, how to take away politics from sports, I think this is one of those moments, no matter who's the current president, to be on the White House lawn with your entire country watching, to anyone that has to be the most, I wouldn't want to say goosebumps, probably the most chills, most out of body experience you can probably feel anywhere. Imagine being in the capital of your city where the leader of your country is. If you like them, I think you can kind of take away from the situation being on the White House on such a coveted place and literally fighting for your country. It sounds incredible.
2: And something that I feel like we don't, that isn't talked about enough is that there was so much foreign representation on this card. It wasn't just all Americans. We had our guys, Diego Lopes win, which was they said Lechona was not going to be playing over the White House. So Lechona was blasting over the White House. That was an awesome moment. he looks very off in round number one, and then the Diego Lopes we all know is he just swings, man, and he fight. Steve Garcia found his chin a lot in round number one, but you wouldn't have been able to tell. The one time Diego Lopes only needed a couple shots to put Steve Garcia away, and again you had Mauricio Ruffi defeating Michael Chandler, so that was another four. And then obviously the co-main event, Ciryl Gane and Alex Pereira, a Brazilian and a Frenchman fighting off in the middle of the White House. Unfortunate result for Danbury, Connecticut's own, their adopted son, Alex Pereira. He does not become the first man to win three championships at three different weight classes. Was really, really kind of biased. I'll put my bias in there. I really wanted to see him win that fight. And watching Gon drop him, and now Pereira is contesting the result and trying to overturn. But, man, it's just, it was one of these things. It was just, the entire card was just beautiful to see. And where I would put it, I would definitely put it within the top five UFC cards.
0: Of
2: I
0: have time.
2: Yes, for sure. And I'm not going to lie, I've been a fan of the sport for a decade now. And we always put the summer of 2016 for the UFC is the pedestal of what the peak of our sport is, with Conor McGregor and Nate Diaz, and then Conor goes to win the double championship. We had UFC 200, we had the stars like Amanda Nunes on the rise, we had DC, we had Robbie Lawler, Tyron Woodley, we had all these major things happening, and it felt like every fight was the next biggest fight ever. Michael Bisping, Luke Rockhold, Dominic Cruz, Uriah Faber, every rivalry felt big. And the UFC didn't feel like that for a long, long time. I would say the last time it kind of got close to that was 2020. This summer, that feeling is back right now. Last month, we have Sean Strickland upsetting Khamzat Chimaev. One of the best upsets of all time. We got lucky enough to witness that in person. And now we had Justin Gaethje upsetting Topuria at the White House. We have Conor McGregor back next month with Max Holloway. And one of the most stacked cards I've ever seen in UFC 329. 100 event anniversary of UFC 229, by the way. Another one of those top five UFC cards. And then you go into the summer, they just announced Ian Garry versus Islam Makhachev, which is Ireland versus Dagestan revisited for the summer. So, as a fight fan, it hasn't been this electric in almost a decade. So many just firefights happening. We have Kortyuhu Horiguchi versus Manel Kopp tonight in a flyweight title eliminator. I'm just so excited to see the rest of the fights that happen throughout the rest of the year, man.
0: I'm just glad everything for the UFC is going well for you, Travis. Even though that's not the sport I follow, obviously, we can hear that you're a resident combat sport guy, which, if you want to hear anything more about that, Pound for Pound is one of FUV's very own podcasts hosted by you, Travis. But
2: hosted.
0: It's great to hear that. So, like, in any sport, it seems like it's back on the rise. Unfortunately, that's all we're going to do for this segment about UFC Freedom 250. On the other side of this break, we're going to talk about the New York Knicks and their championship win. Stay with us, everybody.
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1: Welcome back, but still ahead here in our Rose Hill studio. If you want to call and talk about the New York Knicks with us or anything that we're going to be talking about today, that number is 718-817-2750. New York, I think everything we've seen, this has to show that New York, not just the great city in the United States, but at this point, it's almost arguably the world. I think the entire world has been watching New York, and not just because of everything like the World Cup going on, all the parties in Times Square, but I think like everything I've been seeing recently, it's like it feels like New York, similar to what you're saying, Travis, how this is like the UFC's back in its like golden age, or at least somewhat getting there. It kind of feels like New York's back in its like glamour days, where it's like celebrities all up and down the street, like the bright neon. How's that song go? Whatever, however it goes on Broadway, but like all the glamour, the glory that is in New York, I kind of feel like it's back. This sounds a little off topic, but I think how people viewed New York maybe like 20 years ago, give or take, it's kind of back to that level where everyone sees New York as this mega city. I think at first I kind of want to talk about the parade. I think since that just happened more recently than championship win, I do want to talk about that if anyone saw any videos of it. But at least from what I saw, even if, yes, I think it's been a little bad with how many like bad Knicks fans. If you're not seeing this in a live stream, I'm doing air quotes around the word fans, but I don't know. This is like the closest we're ever going to get to the United States being on the level of like European or South American sports, where it's like ride or die. Like, the pictures of like the New York City skyline, yeah, where everything's orange and blue, like we don't see that in for anything else.
2: I think I have to make a case for my Boston teams here. Like, our parades have been pretty electric. That's not taking anything away from the Knicks fans. But after watching lots of parades over my time as a Boston fan, they do turn out like that. The Celtics parade was pretty insane. But yeah, let's see what you think, Travis.
3: Yeah, so I was going to say thank God for UFC Freedom 250 the next day, because I was able to
1: San Antonio.
3: I was able to forget about this NBA finals rather quickly. Thank God for that. I want to talk about the game first for one second before we talk about what I would have been the guy in the Spurs jersey fighting off everybody. I already know.
1: Has to be like a fantasy bet. Like at one point, send someone in like a Trae Young jersey to like Midtown, see what happens.
3: It would be an interesting thing to do. I'm not gonna lie, but I feel like that would have been me, 100% going off on a bunch of Knicks fans. If I had stayed in New York City last Saturday night, that would have been me in my Kawhi jersey.
1: Even if they lost or if they won,
3: no matter what, I would have been
1: fine. No matter what, I would have. I would have.
3: With how much I talk, hands would have been thrown. But
2: safely.
3: With how much somebody would have thrown hands at me, and I already know. Just seeing how the city has reacted to the NBA championship, but they've been waiting 53
2: years. Would you be like Elmo?
3: What do you mean like Elmo?
2: You didn't see that? Elmo
3: team.
2: Like, and they had his head on a stick.
1: You didn't see that?
3: I wouldn't be like
1: Elmo loves both teams.
3: I would have been the guy, you know, you saw the guy in the middle, like it was what's it called? Like he was getting swarmed by the Knicks fan. That would have been me.
1: Are you doing that in a sense of pride for the Spurs, or just because you just want to see what happens?
3: Just to see what happens.
1: I mean, it's pretty legendary. But, I mean, coming from me, though, I do want to ask, how did you think of the game?
2: Yeah, let's talk about the basketball, because I got a lot to say on that.
1: And going at least from you being a Spurs fan, I'm more curious on how you view the game and how Knicks fans do, because I don't think we've really gotten to hear that many opinions about
3: Knicks fans don't remember the game. They just remember New York State of Mine after.
2: I agree. Because they were not the better team. And that's not to take anything away from their championship. It's about closing. It's about actually winning the games. But they were outplayed. They were outplayed that entire series. And so I think that inexperience came, and maybe inexperience in playing and inexperience in coaching, and maybe not the level of coaching that the Knicks are at. And again, that is a huge accomplishment for the Knicks. I'm not a salty Celtics fan sitting here that saying that. Like, you have to win the games. It's about winning the games. But they were outplayed very clearly, in my opinion.
3: I think if you're Mitch Johnson, what I truly do not understand is you make a mistake at the end of game 4. And then
2: you made this mistake at the end of game 1.

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1: Being this generational big man center, being somebody that we're seeing things that have never been done, and I thought about all these things we hear about Wemby, and if you look back to a decade ago, there was one man, there was a man in 2015 that was drafted who we were saying the same things about, and that was Karl Anthony Towns in 2015. If you've ever seen the, I brought it up last week on 101, if you've ever seen the Sports Illustrated cover about him being potentially being the next LeBron and like the next mega superstar of the league or whatever, the next big thing, which wasn't exactly like entirely the case of him being like the LeBron generational level.
2: Definitely, I think I wouldn't say a superstar.
1: I'd say he's a superstar for sure. He's been a superstar.
3: I think that I'm a huge fan of Cat. They don't win. That's like, this isn't, again, to take away from Brunson, he is the Finals MVP, but Karl Anthony Towns was the constant for them. I think when Brunson would get hot, he's the reason they closed games the way they did, and he's the reason they won the games. But
2: he wasn't always the constant.
3: And so Cat was always just like such like a rock in a storm for the Knicks this whole thing. But I don't think, I mean, I feel like we do have this conversation every single week on 101. I don't think we should get too much into it of like who's a superstar, who's not, what's a superstar, what's a generational talent. I don't think Cat is a superstar. I think that Brunson is making a case to become one. I think he's closer than Cat, but I think that Cat is top like 5% of the league.
1: So my point I was going to try and make is we've heard everything that has been said about Wemby since 2023. At one point in time, around a decade ago, was said about Cat.
3: Yeah.
1: And Cat hears, obviously, those conversations about Cat stopped. But you have Cat going against a guy like Wemby, and you hear, it's like an added motivation. It's like,
3: yeah,
1: we've talked about, they're talking about this guy being the guy, this was supposed to be me. And he's trying to stop me from getting my first ring, and I feel like Cat's play on Wemby defensively was a big reason why the Knicks may have won that series. So Karl Anthony Towns, I think, deserves a lot of credit for that.
3: Absolutely.
1: And I think he's like, that's one of the big things I've wanted to talk about in this, is that, again, that was Wemby coming into the league kind of like Cat. Like Cat kind of came in the same way he did, and he didn't make it to the finals that quickly. It took him 11 years. It took him all this time.
2: Do you think that Wemby, with his age, his experience, and then also what everyone's been saying about how he's this generation of talent, do you think that played into what happened in all these games, that he couldn't close out the games where if he was even able to do to a decent extent, they probably would have won them?
1: I think it all depends. For sometimes it's like who you're playing. When you look back at OKC, Wemby has that mean, nasty history with Chet Holmgren, does not like him. They've been playing against each other for years. Wemby has a thing against him where he's going to go godsend every time. The guard play of OKC can outplay the guards of the Spurs, but Wemby's going to have that generational game against Chet like he always does. When you go in against a more experienced vet like Cat, and the guard play again is getting out, the Knicks are outmatching you on the guard play, Cat's coming in and playing more defense, that veteran presence, I think Karl Anthony Towns was probably the deciding factor in that series.
3: I agree.
1: And again, like, at one point, you were supposed to be what everybody said Wemby was, and you got to stop him early on.
3: I think Cat kept them in it so Brunson could close it, right? Without Cat keeping the game within reach, and again, I'm doing that in air quotes because a lot of these games weren't supposed to be in reach, but in reach enough to get to that fourth quarter so that Brunson can just close the game. I think I want to talk a lot about, we can talk about the Knicks and kind of how they did it in a little, but I really want to talk about the Spurs and their coaching, because I feel like they were not coached to win. They did not learn from mistakes. I think when you have a number two draft pick who is performing like a 10-year vet, who is probably much more unfazed than anybody else on the Spurs team, including Wemby, including Stephon Castle, including De'Aaron

0: Fox. He was calm. He was steady. He was unfazed. And to not, and to almost like punish him and like take back his minutes and give them to somebody who hasn't proved that, to me, is coaching malpractice. And it is the number one reason they did not win this series, is by underestimating and underutilizing Dylan Harper.
1: So I feel like a big reason why that might have happened is less to do with what you think, Dylan Harper, and more to do with, and this is the, I'm going to go this football here, but like this, the Jerry Jones Cowboys philosophy, and it's kind of like Ezekiel Elliott and Tony Pollard, where Tony Pollard was looking like he was really, really good, and he was more explosive, and he was a little bit better, and he was having these big runs, and Zeke was slowing down, and he wasn't the same guy he used to be. But Ezekiel Elliott still got the starting job for the Dallas Cowboys, and that was because Jerry Jones was paying him the big bucks.
0: Yeah, but I'll go football for football with you. What about Bill Belichick hooking Drew Bledsoe even after he was better because this young kid was better than him? And then it's Tom Brady. So it's like, what is the better one? Who knows?
1: Well, that is one of the exceptions, but De'Aaron Fox is, that was the exception to that. De'Aaron Fox is paying the Spurs just signed De'Aaron Fox to a $50 million a year contract for this offseason. Mitch Johnson is thinking, like, I think the thought process of going through San Antonio's head is not like, oh, we have Dylan Harper, number two overall pick, he's going off right now. It's like, no, De'Aaron Fox, we're giving you $50 million. Like, this is why we're giving you $50 million,
0: right,
1: and
0: but I know you're not like, you're explaining, but like, in like response to that, and if that's what they were doing, it's like, then what's the most important thing? Because you're not doing, your job is to win, and you're trying to justify a front office decision, and by doing that, you're jeopardizing your win. If that ball was in Dylan Harper's hands a quarter of the amount more, they would have had a different outcome, and I stand by that. The way that kid played, he was so steady, he was so unfazed, and like, he's unguardable when he gets within 2 feet of the rim. That, like, and it's a different move every time, and he's going to be something really special.
2: Do you think
0: I think
2: that was more detrimental than, say, like Wemby not being able to close out a game, or like the
0: I don't think it'd be that
1: well.
0: Close.
1: De'Aaron Fox was the guy De'Aaron Fox was the guy who was closing out games. So let's be like, we talked. Yeah. Well, Wemby did miss that last shot in the game,
0: and he missed those free throws. But I think that if you have the ball in Harper's hands, he has you know, even 6 or 7 more points.
1: We're putting the game tying.
0: The game isn't as close.
1: We're putting the game tying 3 of game 4 and game 5 into De'Aaron Fox's hands after what happened in game 4, and it just goes right out of the basket. And at some point, it's just ridiculous play calling from Mitch Johnson. And then you have, which I did not like, was Devin Vassell coming out after they're at the media and saying,
0: "Oh yes, yeah,
1: Dylan Harper's not happy right now.
0: Don't speak for him."
1: This coming out right after? Yeah. Like we're having all this come out right after the finals, and it makes me, as a Spurs fan, I've seen what happens when talent doesn't when the talent and front office have a clash of heads, and there's no recovering from that. And I saw it happen with I'll say my favorite basketball player of all time, Kawhi Leonard. And I saw him have to get traded and then go win a chip for the Raptors the next year.
0: Are you worried about Dylan Harper and his relationship with this team? And if he, you know, like, he's obviously an incredibly promising young
1: talent. If De'Aaron Fox is still on the team next year, I would say so.
0: Because I don't understand how Dylan Harper should be okay with not having a starting spot. He has proven that he is a starter in this league and he deserves a starting spot. And the Spurs don't give it to him. I'm sure there are like tens of other teams that would gladly give that to him.
2: I think the biggest thing with the Spurs, at least for me, I just thought, for at least what I saw as age in experience, I'm not the resident basketball person here. And I do want to keep talking about, especially your perspective on this, Travis, but we're going to go to a quick break. We have a surprise caller after this quick break, so don't go anywhere. We'll be right back after this.

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It's Owen Kelty, one of WFE Sports' New York Knicks beat reporters. Jalen Brunson and the New York Knicks look to dominate the East and bring a championship back to New York. 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

0: Welcome back, basketball fans. We got to hear from a Spurs perspective, a Spurs fan, but we have somebody on the phone here who I think can talk more about the Knicks and their perspective. So we have NBA insider Brandon Scoop B. Robinson. Brandon, you there?
1: I am. What's going on, everyone?
0: We're great. How about you, Brandon?
1: I'm doing all right. I'm standing in my closet putting the fit together while I'm talking to you.
0: Oh, I'm glad you're excited to be here. First thing I want to ask you right away, once again, I say this all the time, I'm not the resident basketball fan here, but I can see how important it is for people who've gone entire lifespans at this point without seeing a team win a championship. So my first thing to ask you is, did you think New York could do this?
1: No.
0: Straight up, just you don't think, like, not even in your lifetime you thought it wasn't going to happen.
1: No, I mean, I've been at this since '94 when they lost to the Houston Rockets, and I remember watching the O.J. Simpson chase while that was going on, and I was young. And then I remember in '99 when Patrick Ewing tore his Achilles, and Marcus Camby was the face at the center position, and they couldn't get it done. And so, you know, when if your brother keeps punking you for your lunch money every day, you tend to believe that that's the standard.
2: Yeah.
0: So, next thing I want to ask you then is, how did you feel after Game 5? Was it more of shock, more of excitement, mix of both, or did it just feel like a fever dream at this point?
1: As a native, it definitely was cool to see in my lifetime. My cousin was a ball boy for the 73 Knicks team.
2: Yeah.
1: And, you know, I had this conversation with Clyde during round one of the Hawks series in Atlanta, and you know, just really reminiscing about, I wasn't born yet, but just reminiscing about the stories that I was told about that team with Clyde Frazier and Willis Reed and Phil Jackson and Bill Bradley and Dave DeBuscher, all those guys. So you hear it from the aunts, the uncles, the mothers, the dads, but we've never had our moment at this age. So you pause and you smile and you realize you've seen friends from other cities have their moment in NBA cities of winning a championship. And, you know, it's funny. Kendrick Perkins over at ESPN had called me the day before the draft, and we were just sitting and talking. And he was like, Scoop, how many people you think going to be at the parade? I said, I don't know, 100,000. He said, Scoop, 100,000? He goes, ain't no way in New York City it's going to be 100,000. When my Celtics team won in 2008, it was 2 million people at the parade. I said, well, hell, if it's 2 million there, that means we're going to get 3 million. And I said, the NYPD reported that it was 2 million. So just even the thought process of what a parade looks like for the New York Knicks, that's foreign because you've only seen the Yankees and, you know, in New York who have done it. You saw the Giants whose stadium is in New Jersey. They've won, but we've never been able to fathom the notion that the Knicks would have a ticker tape parade in New York City after winning a championship.
0: So now this is your story, though. Now you get to be the one and tell relatives, family, everyone who's younger, what it felt like, what it was like to be there. So how did it feel to be on the court, to talk to these players, the management, to see what really goes on inside a game like this?
1: It was cool. I mean, I think what makes it even cooler is, you know, you heard Mayor Mondami talk about the Knicks tape era of Tony Douglas, and we went through the days of Andrea Bargnani and some of the other guys. So to say that I lived through that, but then to remember the Allen Houstons, the Chris Childs, the Stephon Marbury era, you know, and then to see Allen Houston in a front office role with the organization, to be around William Wesley. He's not just a topic of conversation in two Drake songs. He learned the game from William Wesley, You Can Never Check Me, or shout out to Worldwide West, Everywhere You Go, We Leave the Worldwide Mess. Like, literally, you're having conversations with people who are figureheads and focal points of an organization, but you're also seeing the Ariel Husportis, the Jose Alvarados. I've covered Jose Alvarado since his time in New Orleans. And it's funny because a year ago, I sat with him in the Pelicans locker room and we actually talked about his connectivity to New York, being from Brooklyn and going to Christ the King High School in Queens. And this was a thought process that Carmelo Anthony in the Jeremy Lin era of Knicks basketball was his entry point. But to actually, you know, fast forward to 2026 and see him on that float and you know, to for him to enjoy that moment in his home city is special. And for me, it's special because that's home, and you're seeing a lot of combination of homegrown people, but also people who have a vested interest from the past see the Knicks do well.
2: Hey, Scoop, so I had a question for you. The last time the Knicks made the finals, it was 99 against the Spurs. What did it mean to was there any, like, added meaning for the finals? Obviously, just winning the finals itself was huge meaning for the Knicks. But was it any meaning, added meaning for you as a, from, like, the, that it was the team that beat them the last time they were there all those years ago and may have actually, like, they kickstarted a dynasty against the Knicks and now they look to do it again and the Knicks said no? Like, was there any added, like, emotion for that, remembering
1: for me?
2: Yeah.
1: I guess as a storyteller, yeah. I think it was cool to see that. I mean, when the Spurs played the Knicks in 99, Greg Popovich was much younger. And if you remember, he replaced Larry Brown as the head coach of the Spurs not that many years prior. And one of the first orders of business, this was before your time, but one of the first orders of business that Greg Popovich did was trade Dennis Rodman for Will Perdue. Traded Rodman to the Bulls. And Pop actually helped the Bulls win a championship in 96, 97, and 98. And then in 99, he wins a championship of his own in San Antonio with David Robinson and Tim Duncan and more. They drafted Tim Duncan in 97, and that was actually when I started my career. I think it was a full circle moment for me when I spent some time in San Antonio during the playoffs and I bumped into Tim Duncan. And I hadn't seen him since my childhood. And then, you know, for me, I covered Dylan Harper at Rutgers last year. He's actually an alum of my high school, Don Bosco Prep, as well. So I think for me, there were storylines personally to me that made sense. But I'll add that on the New York side, I kind of feel like they got their just due years later. I also think that it's interesting that when you look at the Knicks as an organization, when they went to the finals in 99, they traded Charles Oakley to get Marcus Camby. And you look at the storyline now with Charles Oakley and the Knicks owner James Dolan and them seemingly not getting along to this day, you see the full circle moment there. So it's kind of, I see things from an added lens personally, but also from a business perspective, but also as a native, having split time in both the Bronx, Harlem, and New Jersey. I know what it means to this region to see the Knicks finally win a ring because they've been disappointed for their two prior attempts.
2: All right, and another thing I wanted to ask you was mostly about your reaction around 4 years ago when the Knicks first signed Jalen Brunson and just what you might have thought the ceiling was for Jalen Brunson as a Knick 4 years ago compared to what it actually was.
1: I think that the Knicks had an inside track because Leon Rose is Jalen Brunson's godfather, if I'm not mistaken, and William Wesley and Leon Rose were a package deal when they came into the fold in 2020. And then, you know, in addition to that, I was around Rick Brunson, Jalen Brunson's dad, when he was a player, when I was a child and I started my career in 97. So I've always felt that there was a direct Steph Curry Jalen Brunson comparison as it relates to being second-generation athletes who had the potential to be better than their father put in the right circumstances. And, of course, Steph was very underlooked. I don't know if that's a word, but he was underrated going from Davidson to the NBA in Golden State and then, you know, having injuries. And then Hofstra's own Charles Jenkins was the starting point guard in Golden State. And Steph had to find his way. He left Nike and made Under Armour a ton of money and became part of a dynasty. And I think it wasn't like he was recruited like or heavily looked at like LeBron was. And the same goes for Jalen Brunson. I mean, he went to a small school, went to the Mavericks, and, you know, Mark Cuban, you know, and company, Nico Harrison and more, didn't want him to offer him the money that he felt he deserved. And I really do feel that the Knicks saw something and had an inside track that the Mavs didn't have because the Mavs were building around Luka Doncic, and the Knicks are seemingly building around Jalen Brunson. So I didn't necessarily think Jalen Brunson would be the star he was, but who did? I mean, if you look at baseball, who knew that the Yankees were drafting a legend in Derek Jeter and building in the farm system there? And I think the same kind of goes there with Brunson. Like, most people don't know the star that they're getting when they're drafting. They're just hoping it works out. In this case, they signed him to a deal, and it worked out for the Knicks, and they won a championship.
0: So, Scoop, I think we have one more question here for you. You're just talking about management and how well teams have to be managed to win these championships. Do you think this is going to last for New York? Do you think they're going to be able to go back to the finals or even win it again, or do you think it's not in the cards for them?
1: I don't think it's going to take another 53 years to win another championship. As far as repeating, nobody has done that in, 8 years, because there's so much parity in the NBA. I mean, you're looking at the NBA literally being like the NCAA tournament. So I can't give you a definitive yes, because I think the Eastern Conference is going to get even more difficult with certain teams returning back from injury and adding key pieces to their roster. It would be great for the city to see it happen, but I'm non-committal on whether or not the Knicks are going to repeat, if that's what you want to know.
0: Well, I think that's everything from us. Thank you so much for calling in, Scoop. It was great talking to you and hearing your perspective on all this.
1: Hey, thank you for having me and allowing me to be myself and continue to excel, all of you, and your future endeavors. I'm proud of you.
0: Thank you so much. It means the best.
1: My pleasure.
0: Take care, Scoop. Well, that was NBA Insider Brandon Scoopy. I'm curious where that name comes from. It's probably online, but Scoopy Robinson. I do agree with him. We can't predict it now, but the NBA has been so competitive. I think for any team, it's borderline impossible for a repeat at this point. He said 8 years, 8 new winners. It's so rare you see that.
2: I can't wait to see the Knicks miss the playoffs next year and Washington win the championship. It's going to be one of the most amazing things to ever happen.
0: Do you
3: No, there's just like this stuff going around.
2: Yeah. Who are these Knicks and Celtics? Get them out of here. Yeah. Wizards, Nets.
3: Trae Young. Yeah. And you know who's at the head of it again? New York's favorite.
2: Trae Young. Well, I don't know. He is a free agent, so we'll see.
3: Yeah, I don't know what's going on with this contract. It confused me. I was still reading
0: that the Wizards are trying to sign him?
3: No. He is with the Wizards, but
2: he opted out of his player options, so he will be. He is a free agent, and he's free to sign anywhere. He could re-sign with the Wizards, but who knows? Maybe Trae Young goes to the Nets and becomes Brooklyn's favorite point guard.
0: That would drive the Knicks crazy.
3: I feel like that'd be hilarious.
2: But
0: that'd be its own sub.
3: And he actually makes them like super relevant again.
2: We were sorry to get off track there for a second. We were talking about back to back. This team is going to have more trouble going back to back than I think any team in the history of sports, because we talk about having the hangovers, like NBA championship hangover, Super Bowl hangover for all these teams. The celebration, like the fact of the Knicks even getting to the finals was this like certain, like some moment in history, like them just making it. And then them winning, it was an entirely different thing. I can't see them going in with the same added fuel and fire. The conversation is they are champions now.
0: It's different.
2: There's no more question marks behind Jalen. There's not as many question marks behind Jalen Brunson. There's not as many question marks behind Karl-Anthony Towns. Can you really win with these bunch of guys from Nobas? There's not questions anymore. So, with the lack of questions...
3: Like, what is it to prove?
0: Yeah, they have nothing to prove.
2: It's less to prove. And when you look at
3: And then you got to see the Celtics with Jason Tatum, who's got everything to prove.
2: Exactly.
0: He's a lot more to prove
3: now. Watch your back. Because they said he'd never be the same. They said there's so much talk. He's going to shut them all up.
2: Well, think about this. You have guys like Cleveland You have Cleveland, who they have to prove that they can even make it to the NBA Finals.
3: Yeah.
2: You have Detroit, who has to prove they can make it out of the second round and that Cade can make it.
3: They've got the 76ers.
2: You've got Tyrese Halliburton, who wants to prove the Pacers. They want to prove that if maybe Halliburton didn't tear his Achilles a couple minutes into Game 7, they would have been champions.
0: Different story.
2: You have the Knicks finally have this part where they could. It feels like they could finally, like right now, it's like you could finally rest. They had their in.
3: This is like they had so much, like, and I think a lot of people said it, and I like don't want to take away from it because then everyone's gonna say I'm like salty, and it's not true. But like, you know, a lot of things weren't what they usually are, which gave them rent. See, some teams get that and they don't capitalize on it. Buffalo Bills. They get those like golden opportunities of everything going their way and still can't get over the line. So like, it's not just because some things happen that don't usually happen doesn't necessarily mean you're getting over the line. That's a whole other task in itself. But again, like, a lot of these teams were not at full strength, which is kind of what he, Scoop, was just kind of saying. It's like, you don't know what's going to happen next year. A lot of teams getting back to full fitness that weren't necessarily.
0: Do you think this is like a stars align, like perfect win kind of moment where everything just went?
3: Yes, absolutely.
0: Totally right?
3: And I think for New York, it was going to have to be just because of this long drought that shouldn't have been. And like having a fan base that is so passionate for, you know, little success, you're gonna need to have a stars align, everything goes right for the Knicks moment, and that just makes it all the more special for Knicks fans. But it was gonna have to be that. After, there wasn't gonna be a scrappy, like,
0: the hunger for it, right?
3: It wasn't just gonna be something that could happen. It was always gonna happen that way, and I think that does make it more special. But again, like what Travis was saying, with all having done it, with something, not something to prove, I think
0: it becomes harder.
3: Becomes harder.
0: You definitely seen this post before. I don't, Travis, you might have as well. The like, it's our year team, and it's like,
3: yes, yeah, it's England, it's the
0: Arsenal,
3: Knicks, it's Arsenal,
0: Dallas Cowboys.
3: And for some reason, the Yankees are on there, which should not be.
2: It used to be Lakers. It's Knicks now. It used to be Lakers.
3: No, you can't have a team that's won that many in the start and then say like, because you've still won that.
2: I know the list you're talking about, but it used to have the Lakers.
3: It should never have had the Lakers, and it shouldn't have
0: the Yankees should not be on it.
3: For a team that's had so much success, you shouldn't be on it.
2: Yeah. Well then like, get the Cowboys off that list too, because
3: you could make an argument for that. I think it should maybe be like the Bills or something.
0: Yeah.
2: I thought we were talking about like the bandwagon, like
0: just like one post where it says it's our year, it's a bunch of teams, but
3: that always say like it's our year and they never actually win it.
0: So the Knicks are off the post.
2: The Cowboys can be on that as well. I was just confused because the five, I was thinking of the, you know,
3: but so at this rate, England's winning the World Cup.
0: They looked very likely, and that's going into our next segment of talking about the World Cup, which you can see I'm very excited. It's gotten my energy up a lot more I think to talk about as well. Yes. This is the tournament taking over the world. Yes. So after this quick break, we'll go right into our World Cup talk. Don't go anywhere, anybody.

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0: Welcome back, everybody, to One-on-One, New York's longest-running sports call-in show. If you want to talk to the crew here, Sam Giangrande, Maggie Danahy, Travis Hayden, and behind the glass, we have Kurt Sipple and Faris Amin, and the one and only, the voice, Bobby C. If you want to talk to us, talk about soccer, the World Cup, that's 718-817-2750. One of five phone numbers, I know. Just have to say it too much. But going from one bandwagon to the other, not saying all the Knicks fans are bandwagons, but
1: A lot of them are.
0: A lot of them are. But that talk's over.
1: You guys weren't there for the triangle days.
0: They weren't there for people like Tingus Pingus. And when the Knicks were, it was just, you post them because they won a game, not the championship. But going from one bandwagon to the other, I would say for some people. But if anyone's seen
2: Not for us.
0: Oh, definitely not. Not for me, 100%.
2: Not for me.
0: But definitely for not the people here. But if anyone's seen the Will Ferrell ad, like hop on the bandwagon, I think that ad's very funny. But it is a little bit of the bandwagon, but in a good way. I'm happy that people are so excited to talk about the World Cup. People are excited to talk about soccer and how amazing the sport is. I do want to quickly talk about this because it's something I was behind the glass you were talking about before, and I'm very passionate about, that the world is kind of seeing the beauty in everywhere, and that this sounds very off topic, but when a country hosts the World Cup, I think a lot of it's to generate money, yes, but I think people around the world, from Europe, South America, from Africa and Asia, they're seeing the beauty of this country and seeing how the normal people are, everyday people who we are, that we talk about sports, are kind, generous, hospitable, and that it's not just, oh, when you go across the Atlantic, the people from Europe are super hospitable to you, are super nice to you. I've only been to Europe once, but when I did went, everybody's super nice and hospitable, but it's sort of the other way around now, that everyone's coming here and they're seeing like, oh, wow, all these Americans are so nice, so generous, so like nice to us, and that there's beautiful culture. And I remember seeing this one post and it really stuck to me, that America does kind of feel like the perfect place to hold a World Cup to an extent, because it just has a little bit of every part of the world already here. Mm-hmm. And you see that unity. Like, for example, blessed, I got to see France, Senegal on Tuesday, and there was two people from Japan on my bus, didn't speak a lick of English besides saying, there's the stadium, and they were like in awe of MetLife, to where we wouldn't really be like, oh, MetLife, some beautiful stadium.
2: No, but I would to SoFi. I'd be in awe of SoFi. I just am not in awe of MetLife.
0: Mercedes-Benz, I would say that I was in awe.
2: Like, there are definitely American stadiums I'd be in awe. But that, and going off of that, like, that was my experience seeing the Emirates for the first time this year. Like, it's just like, oh my gosh.
0: That culture shock.
2: Like, this is like a place that I've longed for so much. I'm finally here. And it sounds ridiculous. It's like, it's sports, but like, it does.
0: You see the beauty of the country.
2: I do think that soccer is different. I don't like calling it soccer.
0: I always call it football.
2: I always call it football, but at this station that could be confusing. But soccer's like that.
0: It brings unity, and that's
2: the World
0: what
2: Cup
0: I love
2: is
0: so
2: like
0: much
2: that.
0: About it.
2: It means that much to
0: everyone.
2: Everyone,
0: and we see it not just here in New York, but say for Boston, for example, we were just talking that all the Scottish people walking around like a market basket
2: and
0: kilts and bagpipes. It's incredible. I forgot the name of this person, but you've probably seen it. It's the Scottish dude. He just goes around trying all the food. Like, he had a clam chowder, lobster rolls. Like,
2: and Gronk and Edelman. Yeah. Did you see Gronk and Edelman kilts yesterday?
0: That's incredible. Like, you would never see this ever, but this is like where I say it's a good bandwagon. It brings together unity and culture in like the literal best way possible, and it's so great to see. Like I legitimately wish that Scotland was playing a game here so I could see
2: people.
0: No, I think their first two was Gillette, and then the last one's Miami.
2: Oh, I thought,
0: which is unfortunate, because I would love to see people blowing bagpipes and wearing kilts walking down Times Square.
2: Hey, they might make it through.
0: They've been showing well. They couldn't get the win against Morocco, but
2: should we going into games? Should we start with round one? Like, how do you want to do it? Like,
0: we can. I think we start with round one and everything that happened. So I think the better thing to say is, what was everybody's like? This is my standout game from round one.
2: Okay,
0: because I have two. Or three. I'll say three. We can each pick three, I think.
2: Yeah.
0: And we'll talk. There's so much to talk about.
2: Okay. Do you want to go?
0: I have my three.
2: Okay.
0: So my number one, and I think this was just like, and if you follow me on social media, people already know, USA against Paraguay. I was legitimately so happy during that. Yeah. It was such an incredible game, 4-1. Like, I remember, like, shaking type of way, saying, what is going on?
2: I mean, Sam, we're texting, we're
0: like, what is going on? Like, this USA team, it's they're different. They are a team. They are men. It's literally boys to men. And it's, what is this USA team doing to being so effective? But especially because Italy's not in the World Cup. I said my last name earlier. If you couldn't tell, I am Italian. Not having them here for three tournaments, to have a team where I can be fully behind. And I read the stat, and it is actually, I pray this happens. So if US already won the group, it was confirmed around 1 a.m. because of the Panama game. Round of 32, Bosnia would be their game as it stands, and then round of 16 would be New Zealand and Czechia.
2: Wow.
0: And then the quarterfinal would be the winners of that. And then the quarterfinal would be the winner of the Congo, Ghana, Uruguay, Austria. If it stands like that, the USA could go to the semis,
2: which would be insane.
0: It would be such a shock. It would be more than a shock. It would just be like what Scoop was saying earlier.
2: Magical.
0: Like, it would be, why not us? Why, like, what's so different about this U.S. team from all the other teams in the World Cup, all the other winners, even though there's only been 8 winners before? Why not the United States? Why not us? So that's my number one game. I'll just rifle through the other two. Just, I know I've been talking a lot, but it's very exciting to talk about this. Number two would have to be, I gotta see it live, France-Senegal. Mm-hmm. If it stayed how the first half was, it wouldn't be that good, but that second half, 4 goals in 1 half, Mbappe with the brace, Barcola scoring on his debut, and then, I forgot the name of the Senegalese player, but where he got his moment, he's 18 years old, plays for PSG, scores on his World Cup, I believe it was his debut, yeah, it would be his debut,
2: he's not 14.
0: And then Mbappe, literally 20 seconds later, blasts it from halfway down the field. This is a funny story, I wish I had the audio to play it, I can't, because I was cursing so much in it, but as soon as that goal went in, I almost passed out. I'm not even kidding. I was so in shock that I was like, in the video, you hear me say he's the best player in the world. I keep saying, oh my God, oh my God. Like I couldn't see a thing. And the guy next to me was like shaking me in excitement because we're talking about the game. I was in such shock of seeing a goal like that where he's rifling it all the way halfway in the other team's side. The pitch, it was an incredible game. And Mbappe really shows why he might become the greatest player in World Cups. I wouldn't say of all time, but World Cup player.
1: Who would you guys say has Mbappe Messi been the best player in the World Cup so far?
0: No, it is Mbappe. It is Mbappe. It's not.
1: So explain your stance on why it's Messi.
2: It's Messi. It's Messi doing what he's doing at his age. He's scored all the goals for Argentina, and Sam is a huge Ronaldo fan, so he's not going to say.
0: No, it's not. It's not even because of Ronaldo. That's a different topic.
1: And then why do you think it's Mbappe?
0: I think it's Mbappe because, one, Senegal is champions of Africa. They are true.
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0: down for a funeral. 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
1: It's WFUV New York. 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